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One of the first concerts I got to see growing up here in the Tampa Bay area, Heart was out on their Bad Animals tour and saw them at the Sundome back in the day. My seats were really high up, though.

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5: Tomorrow, some of us will wake up and it will be our last day on this earth. 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I'm John Morgan of Morgan & Morgan, and we represent many of these families. 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
1: 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It's 3 hours of great music from the amazing decade of the 80s, and it all starts right now with Journey on Mason Dixon, Generation 80s.

Okay, so I know the show is called Generation 80s, and I know this song was 1979. But hey, that's close enough to 80, and it is the middle of September, so we're going to go with it. Earth, Wind, and Fire, and their classic, September, is on Mason-Dixon, Generation 80.

0: Coming up on Generation 80s, we've now completed the second week of September. And in the 80s, well, the hits just kept coming, because they got to get those songs in the top 10 before the Christmas season kicks in. And we have some songs that have stood the test of time after hitting the top 10 the second week of September. We're going to feature them this week, along with a couple of special birthday salutes, and of course, some great info and fun stories about the songs and the artists. And we're going to start at the beginning of the decade, the second week of September, 1980, when this rock group from the 70s put two songs back-to-back number one on the pop chart. It was a different sound for them, and it worked. Details when we continue. Mason Dixon, Generation 80s, right after this on Q105.
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0: 3733. After two top tens in the 70s and millions of albums sold, the band Queen hit the big time in 1980. They kicked off the year with the number one song, Crazy Little Thing Called Love, and then they got ready to do it again the second week of September when Another One Bites the Dust hit the top 10 on its way to number one the first week of October. Queen was on a roll through the 80s, videos being played on MTV, selling millions of albums, and their tours were a must to attend. Their mid-80s Live Aid concert, many said, was their best ever. And then, by 1988, many were concerned about Freddie Mercury's appearance and health. The rumors started. Soon to be verified, he was HIV positive, and that would take him from us in 1991. His death then would take the band's 1970 song, Bohemian Rhapsody, back to number two on the pop chart for 2 weeks. Obviously, the 80s did not end well for Queen, but the start of the 80s certainly did, with back-to-back number one songs when Another One Bites the Dust hit the top 10 the second week of September 1980 on its way to the top. Queen is on Mason Dixon, Generation 80.

This song was actually written in the recording studio. The music had already been laid down as a mid-tempo dance track, but when George Michael dropped the drums out of the track, he heard what he said, that's a gospel-sounding song. So he wrote the lyrics and took it to number one. Here's Father Figure on Mason Dixon, Generation 80s.

your weekly update on Hall & Oates. They're still not in touch with each other to ever play together again. They were also out of touch when they did this song, but they were still in touch then. Confused? Just listen to Daryl Hall and John Oates on Mason-Dixon, Generation 80.

0: Coming up on Generation 80s, time to light up some birthday candles. 63 of them for this artist who stormed the charts in the late 80s. He has 7 top 10s, including 3 number one songs back-to-back from 87 to 89. And the hits kept coming for him in the 90s as well. And I have a special reason to salute his birthday. Details when we continue. Mason Dixon, Generation 80s, right after this on Q105.
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3: 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The Chiefs are favored to beat the Colts. 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
0: 105. Happy birthday to Richard Marx, who turned 63 this past Wednesday the 16th. Richard was already writing hit songs and producing songs before he got a chance to do it on his own in 1987. His self-titled Richard Marx album had four top 10 singles. Three of them went top three, and the fourth one released from the album, Hold On to the Nights, gave him his first of three number one songs in a row. Now, I have a great memory of Richard Marx when he came to Tampa for a promotional tour. He did an autograph party to help our station, Q105, celebrate its 25th anniversary. Now, at that party, my mom was there. Mom was in her late 70s then, and she just thought Richard Marx was so cute. I have a photo of him letting her give him a kiss on the cheek at the party. It was a fun time, but the hits kept coming for Richard Marx in the 90s. But many said his biggest hit was marrying Cynthia Rhodes, the dancer and actress from Stayin' Alive, Flashdance, and Dirty Dancing. Later, she would sing lead for the group Animotion. Now, sadly, their marriage ended in 2014. That was something that he couldn't hold on to. But in 1988, he was holding on to the Nights and the top spot with his first number one song. Happy birthday, Richard Marx, and thanks for that photo you took with my mom. It's a great memory of her for me. Richard Marx is on Mason-Dixon Generation 80s.

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0: Coming up on Generation 80s, these three ladies from London only had a short run together. Now, 3 years worth of top 10 hits and, well, they were done. Sort of. Details on them and the song that was their last top 10 hit. It went to the top 10 this week in 1987. Details when we continue. Mason Dixon, Generation 80s, right after this on Q105.
1: 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Tampa Bay's hits of the 80s, 90s, and more. 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
0: In 1983, ladies from London got together and came up with a name for their group, and it was based on the Roxy Music song, Pajamarama. They called themselves Bananarama. It was 1984 when Sarah, Karen, and Siobhan hit the charts with the song Cruel Summer from their self-titled album, Bananarama. The next album, True Confessions, gave them a number one song. It was a remake of the song Venus in 1986. And their last album as a trio, Clean Cut Boy, gave them another top five song, I Heard a Rumor. It hit the top 10 this week in 1987. The next year, Siobhan would leave the band. She would marry Dave Stewart of the Eurythmics. Jackie O'Sullivan would join the group to replace her, but the hits quit coming. And soon, so did Jackie. Today, Bananarama continues as just a duo, and they tour with other 80s groups. But this week in 1987, they had their farewell hit as a trio with I Heard a Rumor, Bananarama, is on Mason-Dixon, Generation 80.

3 weeks at number one in March of 1985 for this song from REO Speedwagon. Can't Fight This Feeling is on Mason-Dixon, Generation 80s.

It was one and done for the group Orchestral Maneuvers in the Dark, better known as OMD. A top five song then, but never again. But this song has stood the test of time. If You Leave is off Mason Dixon, Generation 80.

0: Coming up on Generation 80s, we're going to light some more birthday candles. And I think we're going to need a blowtorch to get all of these lit, 86 of them, for this great voice from the 60s to the 80s. Details when we continue. Mason Dixon, Generation 80s, right after this on Q105.
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0: Happy birthday to Bill Medley, who turns 86 years old today. Now, his great baritone voice gave us a string of hits in the 60s with his partner, Bobby Hatfield. They were the Righteous Brothers. Not only did he sing on some of these timeless songs of theirs, You've Lost That Love and Feeling, Unchained Melody, You're My Soul and Inspiration, just to name a few. He's also listed as the producer on many of them. But for some reason, he and Bobby got crossways with each other in the late 60s after all that success and went their separate ways. They would reunite in the early 70s, and it got them a top three song, Rock and Roll Heaven. But then it would take until the late 1980s to bring that great voice of Bill Medley's back to the top 10.

If you are ready to take on another trip to 80sville, we've got another hour of great 80s music coming right up. Hour 3, Mason Dixon, Generation 80s, right after AHA.

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1: Oh, you know this great 80s guitar riff, and you're going to know all these great 80s songs I've got lined up for Hour 3 of Mason Dixon Generation 80s, starting right now with Guns N' Roses.

The band Genesis had six top 10 songs in the 80s, and Phil Collins says this was his favorite of theirs, Invisible Touch, on Mason-Dixon, Generation 80.

0: up on Generation 80s, a group from New York City asked a great female singer to join them in 1981. Did it work? Well, in 1982, they got plenty of attention with their first single. But then they hit the top 10 this week in 1984 with their biggest single. And that led this lady to get offered an amazing lead singer job. Did she take it? Details when we continue. Mason Dixon, Generation 80s, right after this on Q105.
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0: When Patti Smyth joined the band Scandal, things started to happen fast for them. Their first album, the single Goodbye to You, got them a lot of notice. But when they released the album Warrior, things really started to happen. The single, The Warrior, hit the top 10 this week in 1984. But even with all that success, the band just couldn't stay together. But then Patti Smyth got a great job offer from Eddie Van Halen to be the lead singer of Van Halen when David Lee Roth left the group. Now, Patti Smyth had a great response to all of this. First of all, she was 9 months pregnant with her first husband. And then she said, listen, I'm a New Yorker. These guys are in L.A. I don't want to live in L.A. Plus, these Van Halen guys are always drunk and fighting. I don't know that you could argue with that. So she passed on the job. But she didn't pass on an offer to do a duet with Don Henley in 1992. Hey, that worked. That song, Sometimes Love Just Ain't Enough, went right to number two and stayed there for 6 weeks. And then came Patti Smyth's biggest hit. She married tennis superstar slash bad boy John McEnroe in 1997. They are still married today, but the second week of September 1984, Patti Smyth and Scandal hit the top 10 with The Warrior on Mason Dixon.

Hey, here we are past the middle of September. It won't be long, and the boys of summer will be working their way toward the World Series game before they call it a season. Here's Don Henley on Mason-Dixon, Generation 80s.

0: Hey, excuse me. Can you tell me where I might find the raddest dude alive?
1: Sitting right here, playing all these great songs from the 80s and more. This is Mason Dixon, Generation 80s.

Michael Jackson wanted his Bad album to be bigger than the Thriller album. Close, but not so much. In the long run, Thriller is still selling. The Bad album, well, not so much. And even sadder, Michael's no longer with us. But here he is on Mason Dixon, Generation 80s.

0: 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Now, this song turned out to be the biggest of the four songs this group put in the top 10 in the 80s. I've got details when we continue Mason Dixon Generation 80's right after this on Q105.
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Q105, big movie out this weekend. Heart of the Beast with Brad Pitt, him and that German Shepherd. It looks kind of good. A lot of action, they say. 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

Tampa Bay's Q105, Steve Austin. That temperature hovering around 90 this afternoon and a high of 87. Tomorrow, a bit cooler, only 85 and a 40% chance of rain.

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Steve Austin, hope you're doing well. 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
2: 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His second field goal.
3: Horns up. Looking. Fires down the middle of the field. In and out of the hands, and now it's picked off. Tavon Ward's got it to the 40. Third turnover in a row for FIU, and that Bulls defense has flipped this game.
4: 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Other hospitals practice medicine. We define it.
3: Van Buren sets his feet, fires left side. It's caught by Bryson Rogers inside the 25. First down, Bulls.
4: Over the next hour, we're on the field and in the booth to get you set for today's matchup. You'll hear from Bulls coordinators Tim Beck and Josh Aldridge. Get a scouting report on the opponent. And the hour ends with head coach Brian Hartline.
3: And I think that is going to do it.
4: 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Bulls Bank here. And by Yingling. It's a Yingling thing. Now, here's the voice of the Bulls.
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3: Good evening, everyone, and welcome to Raymond James Stadium, a Saturday night. In the fall means football for the South Florida Bulls. Welcoming in the Delaware State Hornets. Boy, today has been a test of everyone's patience. We do appreciate everyone that's been sitting in traffic outside, out there on Dale Mabry, Tom McEwen Boulevard, Himes Avenue, all of the places in between. Of course, we had a torrential downpour here right about 4:30 or so, and a lot of lightning. They pulled the parking lot attendants out of the parking lots, which is why everyone was just sitting on Dale Mabry and those respective roads, not able to get in the parking lots. The sun is now shining, believe it or not. Welcome to Florida weather. And I can see the south parking lot has plenty of cars in it now as those cars are filing in. Same thing going on with the north parking lot. So once again, we appreciate your patience. I'll tell you right up front, the last word I have is that it looks like it's going to be a 7:27 kickoff between the Bulls and the Hornets. Both teams just came on the field to start their warmups about 10 or 15 minutes ago. Last week, the Bulls get a dramatic, come-from-behind, heart-pounding victory against Army, a game that came right down to the wire. A lot of things had to fall right at West Point for the Bulls to get the win. That's exactly what happened. Before we bring you this game tonight, let's look back at the highlights from last week.
5: I'm really impressed by the play calls and the imagination we're seeing here in this last week where it seemed just very vanilla. Man, it is tutti frutti and chocolate.
3: Van Buren, play action, fires right side. Got a man out there. Caught by Bryson Rogers in the near corner. Touchdown, South Florida. The Bulls come right into Mikey Stadium, drive down the field, and score.
5: Yeah, that was really, really impressive.
3: Well, this is like death by a thousand paper cuts. Still looking, being chased. Throws it in the corner of the end zone. He's got Wawie for a touchdown. 4-yard strike, and Army takes the lead.
6: Boy, it would be a great recipe to come out here and get them three and out.
3: Third down, three. He's going to run it left, and the Bulls stand him up. Keeps it to the 15. Makes a move to the 13, to the 10. 5, 4, 3, 2, 1. Touchdown, Michael Van Buren.
5: Big moment on the previous drive to hold Army to a field goal. The Bulls have got to find a way to

0: Bulls gamble, and they roll sevens.
1: That's one of the most remarkable plays I've ever seen in a USF football game.
0: 3-2-1. That's all there is. There isn't any more. At Mikey Stadium, what a victory today. 28-24. So the South Florida Bulls improved to 2-0 with that come-from-behind victory. Everybody's still talking about that a week later. 1-0 in the league, and tonight they host Delaware State, a Hornets program that comes into this game at 2-1 so far in the season. They are an FCS program. The Bulls have had a ton of success against FCS programs, formerly 1AA, through the years. They are 35-1, including 12 consecutive wins. The lone blemish was that first Willie Taggart game against McNeese State here at Raymond James Stadium. They're 6-0 against the MEAC, which is where Delaware State comes from. Average margin of victory in those games is 41 points. This Delaware State team is coached by Deshaun Jackson, the former Philadelphia Eagle great, the former Tampa Bay Buccaneer. They like to do things on the ground, so we'll see whether or not the Bulls' defensive line and linebackers can get the Hornets on the ground and get off the field. A great opportunity for a big win. This season of South Florida football presented by Tampa General Hospital, other hospitals practice medicine, we define it. Folks, let me tell you, this broadcast sometimes goes super smooth, and other times it doesn't. If you had any idea what we went through to get people on the air, to get headsets on everybody here tonight to be ready to go at 6 o'clock, you can't write a script like this, and it's perfect after last week's win. Rock Riley, Derek Sharp, above me right now. Guys, I'm so glad to see you in this booth right now.
2: I really wanted to be a part of the whole experience of coming into the game, including being told that the parking lot is closed. Media, fans, everybody at 4:30, which was an hour and a half before we went on the air, because of the weather, which is the right move. But I'm sitting there going, it'll pass. We'll be rolling in a few minutes.
0: Eventually.
2: Not quite the same thing. Rock, you beat me here. How'd you do that?
3: Talk
2: somebody into it.
3: You know what, man? No. I mean, everybody is it. This is Florida. This is Tampa Bay. We're the lightning capital of the world. When there is lightning miles and miles away, but within distance, they just shut the parking lots down. But you know what? As it always happens, the lightning goes away, the skies open up, it looks like a beautiful night for football. We are watching both teams warm up. And for Delaware State, this is the big stadium. You know what I mean? They're here, 65,000 seats. It's a little bit different. South Florida is used to playing here. The field, the drainage, it looks fantastic. Yeah. And how about that? It looks like it will be a great night, guys, for football.
2: Yeah, that's how it usually goes. If you weren't part of the struggle, you see, oh, it looks great, which is how anyone that tunes in at 7 o'clock is going to be.
3: Yeah.
2: But we were like, yeah, this is But 7:27, from what we understand.
0: From what we were told.
2: Yeah. So, you know, we've got plenty to give you between now and then.
3: Yes, we do.
2: In fact, probably way too much information about Delaware State. But let's talk a little bit more about the Bulls. Jim, I know that we just heard the highlights from last week.
0: Yeah.
2: And I know they have to get past it and get behind it. But from my point of view, looking at things, you know, sometimes broadcasters jump ahead. And when you look at the Bulls' schedule, and they host Memphis and Tulane, the one really tricky road game was, and could be UTSA, but really was Army. How important does that feel to you still?
0: Well, it feels very important because of the way Army plays. If you get behind them, you don't typically come back. And the Bulls were able to come back against that ground-and-pound offense, those 90-plus yard drives, 19-play drive Army had. Again, when you get behind, there's usually not enough time, which is such a testament to their defense that they got that stop that set up the eventual game-winning drive. But, Derek, to your point, I looked at this game, the Army game, as a real measuring stick. I know it was only game two, but we find out a lot about this team early in the season.
2: Well, last year, I'm not going to brag on myself because you know I would not do that. However, just reminding people that 2 years ago, I was the one media vote that had Army winning the regular season championship, and they did.
0: And they did, right.
2: Of course.
0: Right.
2: And then last year, there was actually no media vote, but my vote would have been North Texas. And the one game that got them into the championship game was their road win at Army, and it was early in the season.
0: Right.
2: Week two, same thing. And I can't help but draw the parallel.
0: Yeah.
2: And, oh, it's week two. It's not that important. It could be really important.
0: And really, the other part with that, Derek, is because that game involves such heavy lifting,

0: these next couple games, I'm not going to look past them right away, but you got to look at the schedule and go, you got an FCS team, and then you've got a winless Bowling Green team on the road. Brian Hartline told me earlier this week, look, we've already put the Army game in our rearview mirror. We're not talking about it anymore. We're focused completely on Delaware State, which as a fan you want to hear. But we sell the sizzle a little bit. You know, we're looking at Bowling Green. We're looking at Delaware State. We're looking ahead to Temple, which means because they beat Army, because they're in step and in rhythm now, that next couple games looks really good, Rob.
1: You know what I really like? I like to listen to the players because coaches are going to do their coach speak. They're going to have their message. Do not look ahead. Do not look back. But when we talk to the players this week, they know that deal. They've gotten that. And I've even brought that up to Hardline, and you can tell he's like, oh, is that what they're saying? Oh, that's good. No, that means our message is getting through. So they know that this could be a special year. There's a lot of talent on this Bulls team, but they come from a lot of different programs. It's like that a lot in college football. And what a great win. What a great win. And you know what they all said, too, the players, too? They were like, we did not lose confidence. Like, we felt like we were going to win, even in an environment like that. So I thought that that was fantastic. Hearing the players, it's about this game, where their feet are.
0: Derek and Rock getting on the bus at West Point. You know, it was a scene. Let's put it that way. You got five buses. It was a scene. But the consensus among everyone with the program getting on the buses to leave was, this is the kind of game that you look back on in a dream season and said, this is what propelled us. This was the moment that put the wheels in motion. Listen, after tonight, we're only a quarter of the season done, the regular season. So we got a long way to go. But we might look back on last Saturday and say that was the catalyst.
1: Yeah, the other thing, too, is, hey, it's human nature. It would be easy to look past this team. But it was interesting. It was brought up to a couple of the kids saying, what about DeSean Jackson? He played in the NFL. Were you an NFL fan? Nah, not really. I was a college guy, but I knew who he was. Same thing. Nah, so they're really not getting caught up in that or anything. I mean, they really are a focused bunch, and I think that that is fantastic.
2: Yeah. One of the things I noticed when I talked to a lot of the players before I really knew them very well, had an opportunity to do that around their photo shoot, was, and not in a boastful way, but they all had conference championship in their target without being, again, boastful. Yeah. And it's like that's been drilled into them because this school has never won one in football. And again, that's why I don't want to make too much of, usually you don't, out of an early game. That's why I thought it was so important what they did last week, and not only to execute it, but to have the coaching staff, and we'll talk in our next segment, you'll hear from Tim Beck, the offensive coordinator, put that into them that, okay, we believe in you, let's do it, let's get it done. And I just think for many, many reasons that, and Joey did a great job last week of saying how historical this, the context of this game could be if it plays out the way it could.
0: Real quick, Joey Johnston is in the booth. We'll hear from him coming up in just a little bit. Sam Barrington as well. We do have the gang all together. For those of you that are just joining us, we're talking a little bit because the kickoff, as of right now, we're told will be 7:27. So we're going to be running about a half an hour behind. You have plenty of time to get out of traffic, into the parking lots, and inside Raymond James Stadium for this game against Delaware State. Once again, this season of South Florida football presented by Tampa General Hospital. Other hospitals practice medicine. We define it. We will continue with a closer look at Delaware State and this matchup tonight at Raymond James Stadium between the Bulls and the Delaware State Hornets on the South Florida Bulls Radio Network.
3: Once again, Tampa General was named one of the nation's top hospitals by U.S. News & World Report and nationally recognized in 9 specialties. TGH was also named the number one hospital in Tampa Bay, number one rehab hospital, and number one for heart and vascular care. That's the academic difference at Florida's premier academic health system, Tampa General. Other hospitals practice medicine. We define it.
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2: And we are back to Eric Sharp here as we are talking a little bit slower because we've got an extra, 25 minutes to fill, which we have no issues doing. First of all, Joey Johnston, great storyteller. Yours truly, Derek Sharp. I think I can do the same. Rock Riley, I know you're used to filling time. We have plenty of time to give you as far as the opponent tonight. And we'll get there in just a little bit. But, of course, as this game is expected to kick off in about an hour and 12 minutes from now, we want to talk to a guy that's been embedded with the team and is always embedded with the team for a little bit, Joey Johnston. First of all, Joey, did you have a Jim Lauk schedule as far as getting here and beating the rain? Because Rock and I are running behind.
7: I missed it. I was in traffic for 90 minutes standing still. I did shut my car off, took a little nap.
2: Take a little nap.
1: Wow. Really?
7: I did, yeah.
1: He is very relaxed.
7: There was nobody at the gate, so we weren't going to move. I figured that out. And there's no sense in sitting there idling. And so I just shut everything down. And I figured when they started moving, I'd hear it. So that's what happened.
2: All for the safety of the fans. We'll get to what's going on here tonight, some injury situations. But first of all, complimenting you fully for your job last week because you were doing a lot of jobs. Secondly, you got to, full time and real time understand the importance of what's going on. But now before we get to tonight, once again, can think about it, conceptualize it, and tell us how impressed you were in total by what the Bulls pulled off.
7: Yeah, well, I think you guys might have said it in the last segment. You're trailing Army by 10 with 4:59 to go. It's almost mathematically impossible to win that game. There has to be a couple things go your way, and they did. A three and out against Army, which doesn't happen too often. A penalty against Army on the punt, which turned out to be huge. The Bulls, instead of being at the 4, they moved to the 19. Just a number of fortunate happenstances that occurred for the Bulls. But the long and short of it is the Bulls get a great road win in week 2, their first conference win. And like you guys mentioned, that's going to come up big as this season goes along. I mean, there's certainly some other red light games on the schedule, in my view, at UTSA being one of them. I think at ECU, even though ECU has lost to App State, I still circle that one. Memphis at home. None of those will be easy, but you gotta win a road win against Army in your back pocket. That is not a bad way to start conference play.
1: I got to ask you, Joey, during the broadcast, you and Jim, we've seen the video of Jim up in the booth. You were down on the field, and you've known this program for so long. You've been doing a great job with the anniversary pieces. You were like, I pretty much can't believe what I just saw.
7: Yep,
1: and you ranked that up there of one of the all-time great moments in Bulls history, right?
7: I think I channeled my inner Jack Buck. I don't believe what I just saw.
1: It was awesome.
7: Kirk Gibson.
2: Not Joe. Good job.
1: There you go.
7: But, as much as Jim was losing his mind, I think I was like a statue just staring like, wait a minute. Are you serious? A touchdown pass?
1: Yeah.
7: I mean, I fully expected a pass to get in better field goal range.
2: Sure.
7: I was around Steve Spurrier and Bobby Bowden for a lot of years. Those are two of the only guys that would have done something like that. And Brian Hartline didn't strike me as a guy that would do something like that. By golly, as conservative as he appears to be on discipline or whatever, the guy went for it. And I said it before, I'll say it again. There are not many head coaches that will call that play. There just aren't. So I give him credit for being in the right play at the right time. I was incredibly impressed with what the Bulls pulled off there.
2: Well, the TV cameras caught him, whatever he was doing, pointing finger in the chest of Josh Porter, saying whatever. I imagine it is. That's what I'm bleeping talking about.
1: That's awesome.
2: What was it like down
1: That's
2: there on
1: awesome.
2: The sideline?
7: Yeah, it was complete bedlam. Michael Van Buren threw a beautiful pass. Joshua Porter got past his man, but he kind of froze his man at the line and ran around him. It wasn't like it was like a go route. He was very clever in his footwork and got a step on Jaden Mays, the cornerback. And the one thing that people haven't talked much about, but the offensive line certainly gave Michael Van Buren yes. time to throw that pass, and they did a nice job when they needed to. So, and the other thing is, of course, Army was in absolutely the worst defense for that play, or you could flip it. USF was in the best play for that defense. Zero coverage, blitz, and getting one-on-one at the top of the screen with Joshua Porter and Jaden Mays. So the whole thing worked to perfection for the Bulls. You're just not going to see many finishes like that. You're just not. And I'm glad I saw it.
2: And you're going to hear Tim Beck, the OC, talk about that in just a little bit. Real quick, one thing that happened that wasn't the best of news is it looked like C.J. Hicks had a little bit of a ding in that game. Is there a possibility he does not play tonight, as we talked about the injury, which basically has been good for the Bulls' situation?
7: Yeah, as I look down on the field, I see C.J. Hicks. He doesn't appear to be dressing out, so the outlook is not good for him. It's interesting because he did speak to the media after the game, which, you know, if a guy is hurt bad, they normally don't put them in that sort of situation. So I guess I thought in my mind that he was going to be okay, but maybe not. You know, you can make the argument as heavily favored as the Bulls are tonight. If you do need to rest somebody, this is probably a pretty good time to rest them. So C.J. Hicks apparently will not be operating out of his jack position, and we'll see Ashton Mosley and some others. Shamar Meekly, I think, will get some playing time. So, but C.J. will need to get some rest and recovery for the next game.
2: Joey, thank you very much. We'll hear from Joey as in this segment. Usually, actually, at this moment, you're going to hear what he says about a moment in the first 30 years of Bulls football. You're going to get that in about 6 or 7 minutes. We'll get into the offense here in just a second. But this is the time for the Power Design Student Athlete of the Week. It's a student athlete from any of the sports teams at South Florida. In this case, men's soccer. Serene Babacar Diallo, a fantastic young man I had a chance to meet from the men's soccer team. He is from Senegal, majoring in communication. He is one of the many members of George Kiefer's Grand Canyon soccer team from last year that transferred with him to South Florida. His hobbies include religious studies. Fun fact, he has 12 siblings, not just a couple, 12 siblings. And again, I can tell you he is a fantastic individual. Serene is the Power Design Student Athlete of the Week. Power Design Careers and Skylines built here. And this is where we also let you hear from a student athlete, specifically a football player. I figure since Xavier Hamilton had a pretty big play last week and is a guy you might not know a ton about, had a chance to meet up with him recently. Here's how that went.
8: Got to say, starting your name with a Z. Do you have a family full of cool names? Because that is the coolest.
9: No. So whenever I was being born, my brother wanted the same name. Or not the same name, but he wanted me to have like the same letter. And at first, they were just going to name me like Xavier with an X. And then my mom was like, no, let's just take the X off and put a Z. So that's how I'm Xavier.
8: I love it. And you turn your heads not just with, hey, is that a Z? But you play on the field. You got out there pretty quickly early on in your career.
10: Quick pass. It's caught and an immediate hit. And there's Xavier Hamilton.
8: Did you start off here at USF about the way you thought it would?
9: Yeah, honestly. Whenever I first came in, I was excited to be a part of change. And whenever Golish got hired, it was kind of like, man, like, this place is really going to turn around. And I love Tampa and the people here. It kind of went all the way I wanted it to.
8: The Bulls are coming up. I'm sure you can feel that with the stadium coming up next year. How do you view the turnaround and it continues to go up for this program?
9: It's genuinely amazing to see. And like what I've been a part of and this past 2.5 years have really, really been amazing. And I'm so excited for the city of Tampa. And once we get the stadium, I can only see this place going to like the stratosphere.
2: Another thing he said during a conversation was, you know, he walks around campus now and, oh, you're on the football team. Yeah, you're my buddy. Like, he can feel that enthusiasm when it comes to the future on-campus stadium, which we imagine that Mr. Xavier with the Z will be able to play in. Now let's talk a little bit about the offense of the Bulls and the big thing from last week. Let's hear it from the offensive coordinator, Tim Beck, going for it. It is a very fateful and it worked out decision to go for it on fourth down.
11: I don't know if there was ever a question at the moment to be like, hey, let's try this one more first down. And then it might have been a different conversation. But, you know, we went there to win the game. We knew it was a conference game. You know, we knew it was a very tough opponent, tough place to play, tough place to come out with a W. Every play has answers, whether it's a run play or pass play. We called a play that had answers, basically, based on what their coverage was doing. We made a play. Mike made a great throw. JP made a great catch, had a great route on the guy, and they played a lot of cover two in that drive. They played some cover three. They played some cover one, and they happened to come out in cover zero and blitz us. We did a great job up front. That goes unnoticed. I mean, they didn't even get close to the quarterback in two drives, the back included. And he did a great job at that last one. That gave Mike time to make the throw, and then our guys caught the ball.
2: And it's so funny because we're here in the booth going, what are they going to do? They obviously is very calm about it, and it helps to have a guy like Joshua Porter, apparently, who they have trust in, Ron.
1: No, really. And I love how the offense said they came out in cover zero the play before. Surely they're not going to do that again. They did it back to back, and that's when they said, you know what? It's time, man. Let's go for it. And they did. No, Joshua Porter, what a great story. Junior, he's homegrown, third year as a Bull. When you look at the numbers in that last game, three catches, 67 yards, over 22 averaging, but fourth and six, Michael Van Buren, perfect pass, perfect catch to Porter. And when Brian Hartline Jr. was talking about him today, he said he catches everything. He's going to be a big factor going forward. And Joey Johnson, if you haven't seen it on our website, he's got a great story there about he's married. His wife was back home with their one-year-old son, and they were in the apartment. And when they came out to line up, she said, something big is going to happen. And then it did, and she was going crazy. The baby didn't know what was going on. the little boy, Isaiah, he was crying. So all in all, Derek, it was a great, great story for a great young man.
2: That's fantastic, and a very humble guy, as you mentioned. Now, one thing you had to remember, the first week, last time we were here, maybe the offense wasn't explosive, but as the offensive coordinator reminds everybody, they're still trying to figure everything out.
11: Little bit. You know, Mike has that. You know, you have to be careful giving them too much too early, because are they ready, right? This is a process. Our best football is going to be towards the end of the season. And so we have to grow the quarterbacks, grow the offense into the system. We got to grow it, and it's continuing to grow. And that's where we're at with this. We as coaches, second game we've been, right? And so we're growing. What are we good at? What are we not good at? We're learning. We're seeing how it all works. And we continue to just build on what we see. We have good players. They play really, really hard. I was really impressed by how physical our guys played through the course of the game. And we made some plays.
2: Part of that physicality was the offensive line. And, you know, nothing like making a big change after the first week.
1: No doubt about that. I got to focus on the center. I'm talking about number 67. The transfer from App State in December of 2024. He had spent 4 years at FSU. I'm talking about Thomas Schrader. Honor roll, academic. He's very smart. He's got his head on straight. He was a leader on the offense. Last year, he started every game. And after this one, Derek, and after that big win at Army, he said, you got to embrace the heart. We cannot be complacent that we beat Army. We have to move on. We look forward to the next game. We're still gelling fast, and when you gel like that, you're going to be able to play fast. The offensive line, Derek, has allowed only one sack through two games, so it has been a unit They've come together. They're led by Thomas Schrader, and it always starts up front. And boy, that offensive line has done a really good job in the first two games.
2: We'll speak a little bit more on the defensive side. We're moving things around here as we are about 25 minutes later for our kickoff due to the weather. We don't want to make Rob Higgins late, so he's come or wait. So he's coming up in our next segment. We'll push back our Joey Johnson feature. We'll also talk a little bit more about the opponent in about 20 minutes from now. And then Sam Barrington, I know you guys are usually waiting for him at 6:30. He'll be on in about 10 minutes from now. But Rob Higgins will join us in a few minutes. This is the South Florida Bulls Radio Network.
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0: Welcome back to Raymond James Stadium. South Florida Bulls hosting the Delaware State Hornets tonight here at RJS. Those of you that might just be tuning in, our pregame started at 6, but it's going to be extended just a bit because right now it looks like a 7:27 kickoff here at Raymond James because of the earlier weather that rolled through and shut down the stadium briefly as well as the parking lot. CEO of Athletics Rob Higgins joins me now. And Rob, obviously safety the number one priority, not only for everyone inside the stadium but everyone outside the stadium.
18: No doubt. We appreciate all of Bulls Nation who spent a little bit of an extended period of time out on Dale Mabry and Himes here waiting to get in. Obviously safety is going to drive every single decision, so we don't the Sports Authority has been great partners, naturally don't want to put any of their employees or staff in harm's way, so hopefully everybody got a chance to be nice and comfortable before coming in, and now everybody is proceeding in not only the parking lots but as the gates as well, and we can't wait for a great game. As you said, the kick's at 7:27 now.
0: This is kind of the deal with football in Florida in the month of September. We've done a nice job with hurricanes and tropical storms so far this year, but you know, these rainstorms, that's part of the deal here.
18: Yeah, Jim, I know you're a newbie to the chair you're in now, but we don't usually use the H word very regularly because of the jinx that it can create. But
0: are you
18: going to
0: blame it on me
18: good.
0: If something happens?
18: So far, so good. Yeah, I mean, a 27-minute delay will take comparative to previous years, but naturally want to make sure, again, we stay healthy and safe. And with any luck, the weather will cooperate the rest of the way tonight and the rest of the way this season.
0: Rob, when you look at this schedule in the non-conference, Delaware State was set to play the Bulls, even though they're an FCS opponent. But your schedule really got turned upside down, and you had to do some scrambling because of what happened with Alabama. Alabama decided not to play. Walk us through how that works. When does Alabama tell you they're not interested anymore? And because the schedules are made so far in advance, when you're scrambling with less than a year to work with, who are you calling? How often are you calling people to find games?
18: Yeah, absolutely. I think really the trigger point on this one was the fact that the SEC went to a 9-game conference schedule. You've seen some of the other Power Four leagues follow suit as well. And so when that happens on really less than a year's notice, you've got very limited options in terms of making sure that a date and an opponent lines up. We're really fortunate in that case to have been able to schedule Kent State on October 17th. So we're looking forward to a great game. That'll be homecoming for us as well, which is always one that Bulls Nation circles on their calendar. So we're really looking forward to it. But you got to stay nimble. You got to stay flexible. Be ready to roll. But for the most part, to your point, these schedules are made really far in advance. So when something changes late in the game, you got to be ready to scramble and make it happen. And in this case, too, I think what's really exciting, the fact in our final season at Raymond James, we were able to add a seventh home game.
0: BYU was supposed to play the Bulls this year. That got moved a while ago to 2034. The Alabama game, as of this moment, is now scheduled for September the 11th, 2032. And I guess I'm going to ask you to look into the crystal ball. Will that game ever be played?
18: Well, I think we're going to be really good in 2032 and every year prior. So really excited about the roster 6 years from now. But, you know, I think we're hopeful. We want to compete anytime, anywhere against anybody we possibly can from a strength of schedule standpoint. I know that's Coach Hartline's mentality. We're really fired up to be able to open next year in our new on-campus stadium against an opponent like Louisville. So he's not going to shy away from competition, and neither from an administrative side. I think we're going to be really supportive in having as strong of future schedules as we possibly can, not only at home for Bulls Nation, but on the road as well. And I do want to just take a quick moment and thank everybody that traveled with us to Army. I mean, the contingent that was there at West Point was just so impressive. You saw it following that final play immediately. You know, our guys all ran to that end zone. It's one of those iconic, unforgettable moments. And just to see all of that green and gold in the stands was really cool.
0: We're on ESPN Plus tonight, but last week's game against Army was on the CBS Sports Network. You've said publicly and privately how important viewership is for this Bulls program. Why is that?
18: Well, I mean, I think it's huge. We've made it really clear about what our aspirations are to play on the biggest of national stages. And to do that, we've got to make sure that we've got really strong television viewership. Couple that with our great academics being an AAU institution, as well as these amazing facilities that we have, the missing link of the on-campus stadium coming to fruition next year, and then our performance trending in the right direction. It's all those different ingredients that really matters. You saw it last year across all sports, 21 million viewers. Our football viewership was 9 million. Last year was higher than 13 Power Four schools. Believe me, we try to take a really analytical approach. We want to hold ourselves accountable to that. So when we say, you know, the television viewership matters, it truly does. So if you're not able to join us in person, we certainly want you locked in to the radio broadcast. We want you locked in on the television set as well, and do your part in any and every way possible to support this really special team.
0: Rob, you and the athletic department as a whole has to stay nimble, because it seems like in the college athletics world, things are changing daily, whether or not we're talking about realignment, whether or not you're talking about the court system, who's eligible, who's not eligible. I mean, you guys must check the internet as soon as you get up to see what you can and can't do for that day.
18: Well, we're fortunate that we're on radio right now, so I can keep my eyes on my phone, because something will change during the course of this interview. It is amazing. But what I will share with you is, the more chaotic it gets to the outside world, I think the more opportunity that it creates for, you know, a one-of-one institution like this. This is such a special university that's so different than so many others. I hit on a lot of those factors when it comes to our academics, when it comes to the competitive success, when it comes to the media market, being in an incredible community like the Tampa Bay area. All of these things are difference makers for us. So the crazier it gets, the more that we welcome that. I think we can thrive in the chaos. We take you know, a lot of comfort in it. So, you know, I think we welcome it, and I think we could not be more excited with what the future holds in both the short and the long term.
0: Talking with CEO of Athletics, Rob Higgins, Bulls in Delaware State tonight. Once again, we have a 7:27 kick as things have been pushed back a little bit due to weather, although it's beautiful right now. Rob, walking by the Engling Center a couple times this week, had to do a double take. It's about half painted. It's changing colors.
18: They were out there today. Several lifts out with team members up there painting. It's been amazing how fast that they've done it. You know, that has been, I don't want to call it the sore thumb, but it has been, okay, you know, the one building that doesn't match the rest of the athletic district. And so now I bet it's probably close to three quarters of the way finished. We want to make sure that it's done in time for both the men's and women's basketball season. And when you're working on Saturdays and every day in between the rest of the week, I can tell you, it knock on wood, it should be done in time. But it looks great. If Bulls Nation hadn't been by to see it recently, there's just a few last shades of whatever those colors were.
0: Yeah, I don't know what it was.
18: Donned right. The building for so long, but now it is looking great. It matches baseball and softball and the Selman Center and all the rest of the athletic district, and it's going to be great.
0: Chris Mack, Christy Curry, going to put the last paint rollers on that or not?
18: Man, that's a great idea. We may have to. We may
0: get them on the lift.
18: Do that.
0: Yeah.
18: Yes. Yeah. No, we want to keep them safe too, but but we'll have them do something around okay. it. I know they're fired up yeah. for it. It was something that, when we basically picked them up at the airport and brought them and pulled into the parking lot, I'm so proud of the entire campus and everything else, but I just kept saying to them, hey, it's going to be painted starting the end of July. Hey, it's going to be almost apologizing.
0: That's what I tell my HOA, too, all the time. Yeah.
18: So now when they see all the guys and gals out there working and getting it to look as great as it's going to look, I remind them, hey, I told you. I promised you it was going to get painted, and now it is, which is pretty cool.
0: Rob, one more, and then we'll let you go. We mentioned the schedule. Northern Iowa is going to be the first game in 2027, so the first game at the new football stadium will still be Louisville, but that'll be the second game of the year. But seat selection now
18: Northern Illinois. Not to correct you.
0: What did I say?
18: You scared me. I know we were talking schedule changes.
0: I said Northern Iowa, didn't I?
18: Yes.
0: Yeah. No, it's not Northern Iowa. It's Northern Illinois. Yeah, well, man. You hadn't checked your phone during this interview, so yeah. Something might have changed.
18: Breaking news.
0: No, it's Northern Illinois. Sorry about
18: that. DeKalb, Illinois. We're headed there, Bulls Nation, to start the year and then get a chance to kick off in this brand-new stadium we've been waiting on for so long.
0: But seat selections, we're going to get underway here, coming up.
18: Yes, for anybody that's got their deposit in by September 22nd, this upcoming week, or if you have season tickets already, one or the other, you will then get your seat selection times for starting on that September 28th. I think we've said it ad nauseum, but it's based in the order of lifetime giving. It's so cool to see all the interest and the demand around it. We knew it would be like this, but going through the premium process and selling out suites and living rooms and loges and the sideline club as quick as we did, I can tell you the demand around general seating is going to be awesome as well. One of the things I'm most proud of, though, is the fact that we have season tickets for as low as $25 a game. And that is so important to us, to maintain that value for all the families out there, been with us for so long, or those new Bulls that want to be a part of it as well, to be able to get in the building for $25 a game is just so special. And really, it's incomparable across pro sports and entertainment, as well as really the college landscape. So it's something that we wanted to maintain for all of our fans, both our current ones and our future ones, and it's something that's happening.
0: Is the potential there for all 35,000 seats to be season ticket holders, or are you leaving seats for general admission? Not general admission, but game day tickets.
18: Well, we have an 8,000 seat student section, yeah. And you know, certainly the students are the heartbeat of our university and our athletic program. So once you take that out from the 35,000, there's about 27,000. And certainly, if season tickets is the way that consumes all of that, it wouldn't surprise me. But at the same time, we obviously want to make sure we can accommodate all these great students who are already filling in here today. And we're still 45 minutes out from kick, and they're already fired up and ready to roll, just like they were against in our home opener against FIU.
0: Rob, thanks for giving us some extra time. We appreciate it.
18: Of course. Always a great time to visit with you guys.
0: Rob Higgins, CEO of Athletics. Bulls in Delaware State will kick things off at 7:27. Pre-game show continues after this in the South Florida Bulls Radio Network.
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2: Yes, we are about a half an hour away. Thank you so much for the extra time, Rob Higgins. A lot of exciting things to tell you guys about. Sam Barrington will be joining with Joey Johnston in about 5 minutes from now. Derek Sharp here. Want to give you some scores and... Didn't think we'd be... Listen, there were a lot of crazy things already that have happened in college football today. I would have thought, okay, it still is going to be the craziest thing. NC State's win against Vanderbilt, non-top 25, was the craziest. That was the game where, I'm sorry, Vanderbilt beating NC State. NC State was ahead in Nashville, 24-7, and then Vandy got to within four, but NC State had the ball on the last play of the game with a four-point lead near their own goal line, and we're told... Just go into the end zone and fall down for a safety, we win. Well, the quarterback did get tackled in the end zone, but also lost the ball, and Vanderbilt recovered it in the end zone on the last play of the game to beat them. We can also tell you that in the American Conference, Temple managed to lead Toledo on the road 42-28 with a minute and a half to go. On the wrong end of an 80-yard scoring drive, gave up a touchdown, but still led by a touchdown. All they had to do was recover the onside kick, which they did not, and Toledo scored two plays later. And in overtime, Toledo took the lead. Temple just scored to cut it to 49-48, decided to go for two when they didn't have to, you know, win or lose, and guy was wide open and got overthrown. So we've had some crazy stuff happen, including in the conference with Temple losing a heartbreaker, 49-48. Good time to remind you that Temple will be the team that comes here in a couple of weeks for the home opener. Obviously, when it comes to conference play for Bulls football, you can get your tickets for that, obviously, at usfbullstix.com. Joey Johnston will have his feature in a minute. Other top 25 scores, they are getting back onto the field soon in Tuscaloosa, where 10th-ranked Alabama is, of course, because Florida State's coach doesn't know how to coach, losing to Florida State 21-13. We also know that Clemson's coach doesn't know how to coach. They came back and won against North Carolina today, 28-20. And Oregon's a terrible team. They won last night 84-0 against Portland State. It's funny how things can change in the early weeks of college football. Also last night, it was Miami. Speaking of weird things, they won the game 33-20 against Wake Forest, but they were up 31-7 and had not been stopped offensively, and they had four straight three and outs. Really had to rely on their defense to pull off the win. And Darian Mensah started off the game 24 for 24 before they ran into some issues. Also, Texas Tech won a thriller last night. Oh, yeah, the number 9 team in the country is losing at home. That's Texas A&M to Kentucky with only 4 minutes to go. It's UK 31-21. Other top 25 action, Southern Cal leads at Rutgers 35-28. That's one of those incredibly great Big Ten matchups. Louisville over SMU 35-31 in a back-and-forth affair of top 25 teams. Michigan is about to put away UTEP up 52-17. Indiana, slow start, but is pulling away from Western Kentucky 31-0. Iowa over Jim Lighthall's favorite team, Northern Iowa, 49-0 going into the fourth quarter. Number 2, Georgia wins at Arkansas, 45-17. Ohio State rolled future Bulls opponent Kent State, 59-3. And Penn State, no problem with Buffalo, 55-13. We'll have Joey Johnston live with Sam Barrington in just a couple minutes, but we will give you, as always, and this is a special one, Joey Johnston's 30th anniversary highlight reel.
7: You'd be hard-pressed to come up with a more essential milestone than that summer day in 1993, when Tampa Bay legend and civic icon Leroy Selman agreed to leave his banking career and head up USF's football efforts. Really, that was the day when USF football became a reality. After all, who was going to say no to Leroy Selman? Leroy Selman rallied the community and provided fundraising muscle. He was the face of the program, a friendly face, one that was all about respect, inspiration, and vision. South Florida Athletic Director Paul Griffin called his shot when he hired Leroy. As Griffin said, potentially, we've hired the most effective builder of relationships that this university could ever have. Boy, did Griffin have that right. Selman was the first draft pick in Tampa Bay Buccaneers history and a Pro Football Hall of Famer. He poured his heart and soul into developing USF football. He even spent 3 years as USF's athletic director. In 2011, after Selman's shocking death at age 56, the university and the Tampa Bay community was rocked. A humble legend, a gentle giant, had passed, but he has not been forgotten, not by a long shot. There's plenty to remember from Selman's football days, including All-American status with the Oklahoma Sooners and 6 Pro Bowl appearances with the Bucks. But at USF, his greatest legacy might be the Selman Mentoring Institute. That was his longtime dream and passion. It helps prepare student-athletes by teaching leadership, social engagement, and career development. Quite a legacy indeed. This is Joey Johnston. To read more about USF's essential milestones and to follow our 12-part series on the 30-season anniversary of Bulls football, go usfbulls.com. A new installment drops each Sunday. Live at Joey Johnston back here live at Raymond James Stadium, and it's time for our favorite segment, and I know it's your favorite segment too. What is Sam thinking? Sam Barrington, the former USF linebacker, NFL linebacker, will join us. Sam, first question off the top of my head: USF is favored by about 5 touchdowns tonight. They are 35-1 against FCS teams. Delaware State has beaten 1 FBS team in its history. So this is a mismatch by any stretch of the imagination. What's the mentality on both sides when you have those kind of numbers and those kind of matchups?
4: Yeah, I mean, I think data kind of tells you the story of this game, right? If you look at the historical data here, USF should be a victor. They may have some stumbles, but this should be a win by a long shot. I am more invested in overall identity, right? When I think of this team, you know, you start with Delaware State, where you got, you know, superstar and DeSean Jackson, who's coaching this team, had a great NFL career, spent some time here with the Buccaneers. He's a receiver, so you expect to see an offense that is pass focused. However, they're a team that wants to run the ball. Their quarterback is capable of running the ball. They got more than one running back who can come out of the backfield and do some things to you. And they've been an offense who's been able to produce yards. I mean, you look at their last game against Boise State. They produce yards. I think they had at least 190 more yards than Boise State. But the reason why they lost is because they shot themselves in the feet, not only on the turnover side, but with penalties as well. They had over 100 yards from a penalty standpoint. And so when you think about where they are from an identity standpoint, I think they want to come and reestablish discipline this game. they want to show their coaches, and the coaches want to make sure they're communicating to their players the importance of coming out and having a better game than they did last game, specifically from a discipline standpoint. It's no secret that they can move the ball or whatever the case may be. So I think what we see from this Delaware State team, I think we're going to see them probably overthinking at times and playing a little bit slower than they should, because they want to make sure that they're not producing as much penalties and mental errors as they did last game. When I think about where USF is, I mean, yeah, you've had two games where you hadn't had the best first half. And I think it's important for USF to start very fast today. I'd imagine that's the consensus in the locker room. Let's start fast, let's impose our will, and let's show this team that we are the better team. And it's not, you can be the better team all day on paper, but it has to show up in your gameplay. So this is a first half where I want to see USF completely dominate Delaware State. You talk about Van Buren, who was pretty much he was a bell cow last game. And I think with Van Buren, it's, you know, can you continue to make Bourne football look good? This is not a team that's going to hit you with all the glitz and glamour, but what can you do? And, you know, leave the Superman cape in the locker room. We just want to see you go out and have a very strong, efficient game. We want to see you control your offense, and we want to see you lead this team to a victory, not just by, you know, the skin of your teeth, but we want to see this be an overwhelming win for USF.
7: So Sam Barrington, in two games, regardless of who the opponents have been, what do you make of the fact that USF has zero turnovers and only seven penalties?
4: Yeah, I think that's a very impressive feat, because early in the game, that's where you see the turnovers and the penalties start to stack up. So, I think what we've seen here with this coaching staff, if they've come in and their players want to play for them, because to produce that type of stat or the lack thereof penalties at this point in time in the season, that means they're understanding what their job is, and that means they're understanding the importance of discipline, and that's how you're not seeing this team be penalized. So I'll take that over the 50, 60, 70 points when they're playing teams that they're supposed to beat. I'll take that all day, Joey. And I think, if they can continue to build on that, that's how you take a team that might not be stacked up against another team from a talent standpoint, but now you're seeing these teams win a lot of games. I mean, especially with Army, right? Army is a team, they'll frustrate you and get you to the point where they're doing the same thing so much. You do see penalties happen against teams like that. So I think that's one of the more impressive stat lines for this team. And that's one of the things I'd like to see them really continue to build on.
7: So Brian Hartline talks about how he wants each week to be an improvement. He wanted week two to be better than week one, and certainly he wants week three to be better than week two. And if the Bulls win tonight, they'll be 3-0 for the first time in 8 years. How much, as a player, do you feel that confidence carry over as you stack these wins 1-0, 2-0, potentially 3-0, you keep it going? What does that do for a team to kind of have positive after positive after positive happening for the team?
4: Yeah, I think it's a really awesome thing. I mean, however, you know, you don't win today's game with last week's win. And I think it's important, you know, the emotional point and the celebration, that should happen sometime between them taking off from West Point and landing here in Tampa, right? At that point, it's over. You can't even ride that emotional high no more, because you got to prepare for this next team. And I guarantee you, what Deshaun Jackson is telling his guys is, hey, we can find a way to beat this team. And so they're coming here with the intent to show up and show out. For USF, it's just really about who you are, what's your identity, and how early can you get to that late season form, right? How early can you set this team up from success? Because you're right. You got a team that's 2-0 right now. They go out and get another win. They go out and get another win to follow. That confidence starts to permeate throughout the year. Now these guys feel like, hey, this is who we are, so we can continue to be this team early in the year. I'd much rather start a season like that than have the hard challenges in the beginning of the year, because it starts to give you that confidence that you need to drive the success throughout the season.
7: Sam Barrington, I know when you played for USF, you had a lot of pride in playing on this field, in this stadium, defending the home turf. This program has now won 8 straight games at Raymond James Stadium, going for number 9 tonight. The school record is 21 in the Markwell Blackwell era, but going for 9 straight home wins. What do you make of that, about this, not only this team, but the previous team, and just their ability to defend this home field and make it a really difficult place for opponents to play?
4: Yeah, well, it's for some reason the thought, leave the place better than you found it, just comes in my mind. And we're leaving Raymond James this year. And so if they, I mean, you go two straight seasons and you just say, hey, we ain't losing the game at home, and then you go into having your own stadium, I think that's a great storyline. It gives you some material to go out and tell a heck of a story. And it just means that the fan support, the student support, and all that, it means something. And so if we can carry that over into the new stadium, we're set to have an environment, right, despite all things, right, we're set to have an environment where a lot of people are not going to want to come and play USF in this environment. I mean, the weather is one thing, right? It's humid. Most student athletes, when they come here, the weather is a bit of a shocker. But then it starts to become part of USF's identity. We don't lose at home. That's a very important thing.
7: All right, Sam Barrington, we appreciate your thoughts. That's what Sam is thinking. Stay tuned. We'll have much more for you as we approach the USF Delaware State game tonight. Stay tuned on the South Florida Football Radio Network.
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25: And we're ready to kick. No, we're not. 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It's going to be in about 25 minutes from now. Derek Sharp with Rock Riley. We're going to take a look and talk about the South Florida defense along with some of the members. We pushed it. We're going to give you all you need to know about the Delaware State quarterback situation, which is very, very interesting, and some of their key players. And you're going to hear from, speaking of keys, we're going to read our keys with Joey Johnson. 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
25: And we mentioned that Temple game, that wild game. Remember, the Bulls are back at Raymond James Stadium Saturday, October the 3rd, for their home conference opener in a couple weeks against Temple. The first 5,000 fans will get a free jersey drawstring bag from Tampa General Hospital. Tickets are at USFBullsTix.com. Before we get into what's going on with the offense or the defense versus the offense, some interesting things from Josh Aldrich and me putting Rock Riley on the spot with the question about that. We'll mention that their record is not going to be pretty coming into conference play, which starts on Thursday, but Jolene Jefferson and the volleyball team did lose today in College Station to Tennessee. They play two ranked teams. All the teams they lost to but one were ranked this preseason. And in every single match, they had basically an overtime set that they lost. Today was 26-24 in the first set. So you can tell, just like last year, when they took their lumps in the pre-conference schedule and ended up making the NCAA tournament, that's probably the way they are rolling. And tomorrow night, the men's soccer team at George Kiefer hopes to get a conference result against Tulsa. I'll be there. You can be there, too. 7 o'clock, and the women's soccer team host Top 25 Memphis. That is next Thursday. Okay, so before we get to Josh Aldridge and the Bulls defense and some on the offense of the other team, let's talk a little bit about the defense of Delaware State, because I'm thinking about the Mid-Eastern Athletic Conference, which Sean Jackson went from, before he took over, a team that had a 0-5 slate
1: right
25: 2 years ago.
1: Right.
25: So he's their coach, and they went 4-1 last year. You know he knows what he's talking about.
1: No, he does. Now, it's interesting because he was on a podcast this week, and I don't know if you heard that, and he was asked about the hours, and he's like, I don't believe in staying so late.
25: First guy in, last guy out, not him.
1: 6:30, he's in, he's out by 2 o'clock. They're like, 2 o'clock? He goes, you got to get your work in. But I will say this, Derek.
25: Yeah.
1: This program had been terrible until DeSean Jackson came, and they did very well last year, and they're also pretty good

0: six times. They were losing 22-0 before they made a rally at the end, and then against a Division II team, Bowie State, 21-6. So this is a team that knows that they are not going to be afraid in this situation, and you can sort of sense that, especially when they have a former NFL god as their head coach. But our guys, the South Florida Bulls defense, Josh Aldridge is the defensive coordinator and the guy who made, arguably, maybe not even arguably, the defensive play of the game, Xavier Hamilton, the sack the Bulls had to have to get the ball back for that last drive. Here's a little bit of his background.
1: I actually recruited Zay when I was at Auburn. When I was a linebackers coach at Auburn. Offered him a scholarship, met his folks, all that back then. So it's a full circle that I get to coach him now, you know. I think a lot of him, he was kind of like Tavin, in terms of one of the guys we retained, because he didn't go through spring. You know, he was coming off a labrum. So I didn't get to see Zay do anything in spring. Great for him to finally get some reps. He was behind some guys, not behind in terms of like not getting reps. He was always going to get reps, but I knew as he got more and more reps at practice, you'd see him flourish. And now he's, with Pup being out for a second, you know, he's really kind of taking a much larger role. Really excited about Zay and his, you know, ability to play. He's one of the few guys we have that can play both positions. He can play Mike and Will, and that's a testament to who he is as a person and how he prepares.
0: And when you hear him talk about being out for a minute, we don't expect Pup Howard Day, but that takes us to another linebacker that you want to focus on, Sam Robinson.
2: Yeah, I want to talk about a little bit about Sam Robinson. I mean, rightfully so, Zay Hamilton should get a lot of publicity after what he did in crunch time. And overall, if you look at it last week, Derek, I mean, the Bulls defense had given up two 90-yard drives, but then they just turned it on late in the game. But Sam Robinson, he is a redshirt sophomore, a linebacker from Tallahassee, from Lincoln High School. And if you, Lincoln High School, wasn't there a Bull? That was B.J. Daniels, his alma mater. But he transferred in January from Rutgers. Two seasons, he played in 10 games at Rutgers. He had a good game, 6'3", 220, 12 tackles in two games, and against Army, 8 tackles and 4 solo. You could mix it around. There was quite a few on that defense, but I think Sam Robinson is one of those that's going to continue to get better as he gets familiar playing for the South Florida Bulls as the season goes on.
0: Mentioned some of the key stops. They had just enough to pull out the win, setting up the offense to do so against Army, also helping. The fact that Army committed more penalties than the Bulls, we'll get into the penalty situation with today's opponent in a little bit, but the low total, 7 in two games, I believe is the total. Josh Aldridge, no accident?
1: I think what helps a lot is, you know, we always have refs at practice, you know what I mean? So you can hold them accountable, like there's no discrepancy, you know? We've had a ref at every practice I've been here, and which is not very common for a Group of Five school. A lot of people can't develop resources to do that and things like that. You know, it's really, I've only had that at Auburn. It's the only place I've ever been where we had that at practice every day. You know, I think that helps because you're constantly telling them, no, that you did this wrong, or no, you didn't line up correctly or whatever. And then I think just being consistent, you know, to be disciplined, it's the standard does not waver on some days. You know, it's got to be every single day. We unit meet a lot, and that's because I want the whole defense to see, like, this is it or this is not it, you know. So I'm not shocked that it's gone that way so far, knock on wood, but it comes from the top.
0: First of all, unit meet a lot, just like us. Secondly, it comes from the top, but maybe, as I'm going to put you on the spot, last year, Army, do not include Air Force and Navy. They both barely, when they played each other, committed any penalties. What was the only other team on Army's schedule last year that committed, that Army committed more penalties than? Because maybe the other team's defensive coordinator was disciplined
2: enough. Ah, would that be East Carolina?
0: You got it. How about that? How about that?
2: No, I will tell you this. I was just listening to this, Derek. How you practice is how you play in the games. So it does start with Hartline, and he played in the NFL, and he was at Ohio State, so obviously he learned from that. But it's always been the coaching staff. And with Beck and with Aldridge and what Aldridge has been able to do, they're putting it to the players, and they are practicing well, and it's no fluke that they're not having any of these mistakes.
0: Yeah, that's an Army team that, by the way, twice last year had zero penalties in a game and once had one in East Carolina, which dominated them 28-6. So maybe the Bulls coaching staff is pretty solid. Now, here's what's going on the other side. You would think DeSean Jackson, they're going to be throwing it. They're going to be going crazy. Last year, he took over a 1-11 team that went 0-5 in conference, and they went 8-4.

0: Auburn won in conference, and their last game was against South Carolina State. That was to decide who was going to be in the bowl game, MEAC against the SWAC. Well, they lost that game. But, no, they ran for 290 yards a game, which led all of FCS. However, they lost their top two running backs, Marquise Gillis, who was a career Hornet, James Jones, who is now at New Mexico State, and their quarterback, who could do a little bit of everything. Now, they've got some interesting quarterbacks, and I'm definitely not going to put you on the spot with this.
1: Thank God.
0: But their quarterback, who we expect to get the start, is Ui Ale. Ui is UI. I am showing you his actual full first name, and I want you to try and pronounce it. It has 21 letters in it.
1: I've never seen a name that long.
0: He is a transfer from Troy. No way any of us can pronounce his name, so that's why we are calling him Ui. He has shown some flashes at it for sure. He is a lefty. He was very solid in that impressive win against Stony Brook to start off the season, 41-34. Jalen Terzado, who went bounced around from many different schools to the next, including with Tim Cook in Western Carolina. He's a Miami kid. Caught a 72-yard touchdown, which is really a 20-yard catch and run. Had six grabs for 149. He's their leading receiver. But we're going to see more. Noah Brannick, who came on in the second game, their loss at William & Mary. This was after Mr. Ale. They had three straight fumbles in the first half. He fumbled two of them. Then two picks, which are actually catches and drop. So Brannick, who was a former William & Mary player, almost single-handedly led them to come back to win. They lost that game. And then last week against Bowie State, it was kind of a mix. But remember the name Samari Collier, because he was actually a starter for an FCS playoff team, Sacramento State, and then last year played at Coastal Carolina for Tim Beck.
1: Wow.
0: They started off 2-3. Collier didn't do anything. Then he became their main guy, and they won four games in a row, and he did a lot. But right now, if you look at their stats, all he does is run the ball. He's only attempted one pass, but he's one of the leading rushers. So they kind of have a multi-talented offense, and we're probably going to see three quarterbacks today. So that's a look at the opponent. Now we are going to read our keys, as we always do, with Joey Johnston. A little bit later than normal, ironically, based on your first key, Joey, because your first key is start fast, and that would be behooving the Bulls to do today.
2: Well, you always want to start fast in any game. However, in a game like tonight against a team that where you're heavily favored, you never want to give them hope. So it's important to get on them 7-0, 14-0, 21-0, etc., and make sure they know who's boss in this game.
0: All right, so we all want to just talk about last week. I guess we can't, though. Forget last week.
2: Yeah, you know, we're not going to forget it, but everybody else needs to, because that's the way you win games. You don't win championships by beating Army or winning one game. It was a great win, but as Sam said earlier, the celebration needed to be from wheels up at West Point to touchdown to Tampa, and that's it, and you move forward. So as good as it was last week, the Bulls have got to focus on tonight.
0: I think based on what I've heard from their head coach, that's not going to be a concern whatsoever. Play with efficiency, you always want to do that, but what's your specific reasoning behind that game?
2: Well, you know, unless we see something we completely don't expect, USF will win this game. But I think even more importantly, it's how they look, with what kind of efficiency they play with, how sharp they look, or are they sloppy, are they precise? It's, you know, the process is almost as important as the result. And I know that's what Brian Hartline will be looking at tonight.
0: And, you know, I've watched Delaware State's first two games, and one thing that stands out to me is I think the Bulls can take advantage of them on the line of scrimmage. So play complementary football, it might be a thing they could pull their hat on to.
2: Yes, you know, the defense has to help the offense has to help the defense. And again, we're forgetting about last week, but we'll momentarily remember it, because the end of last week was great complementary football. The defense held Army to a three and out and gave the ball back to the offense. And then they scored. So that's the kind of thing the Bulls have got to do. Both sides of the ball have got to help each other. And really, I think they've been very good at that this season. If this continues, then I'm really bullish on what USF can do in this season.
0: Joey Johnston will be headed down to the sideline. Sam Barrington will be joining Jim Lighthall in just a little bit. And I'm sure that Jim might ask the head coach a little bit about last week before we fully focus our attention on tonight's 7:27 kickoff, which is coming your way in just a little bit. Here is the head coach with Jim.
3: Welcome back to the pregame show. Jim Lighthall sitting down with Brian Hartline. Bulls in Delaware State tonight. Coach, as we shift back to some non-conference play, sure has been nice, though, to get that first league win of the year, and it came on the road.
4: Yeah, it was good to start 2-0. But the best thing about being 2-0 is a chance to go 3-0, and that we fully turned that page. We do that pretty quickly after Sunday, and that's been behind us for about 5 days now.
3: We'll talk about Delaware State coming up in just a moment. You mentioned earlier in the week about how you had to be physical and disciplined to beat Army, and you were exactly that.
4: Yeah, I think that, you know, understanding, you know, what they have to do in order to win that game, we got to make sure we match that and or supersede that. So, you know, that's how they play. That's what they rely on, their discipline, their toughness, how hard they play. So it was a great test for us to challenge the things we've been talking about over the last 9 months and whether they'd show up on game day or not.
3: A lot of that game came down to execution, and offensively you ran your 4-minute drill great and you ran your 2-minute drill great.
4: Yeah, situational ball is always a big part of winning and losing, especially in close games. And so, you know, that's we spent a lot of time on that in the fall camp, and I'm glad it showed up, you know, in week two.
3: Last question on Army. Your defense got some huge stops in the second half. Everybody's talking about the fourth down play, but you're not in that situation without getting the ball back from your defense.
4: Yeah, we keep talking about the fourth down plays and stop at the end of the game, but there needs to be more conversions by the offense. There needs to be more stops by the defense. So both sides of the ball did not play to the standard at which we expect to play at. And so, you know, here later today, we'll have an opportunity to take another step in the right direction.
3: So how do you get a bunch of 20-something-year-olds grounded again, put that win behind you, and then focus completely on Delaware State with this roster?
4: Well, I think it still just starts with, you know, how you're going to operate and what are our ultimate goals. I mean, you know, our goals are not revolving around one individual week. You know, I know it was a conference game, which is really important, but our goals are set on much higher than that, and we understand that, you know, the end result each week is – based on our weekly process. So we're just focused on this week's process for this game, and then we moved on pretty quick. So guys have handled it like adults, and we'll see if it can show up here on game day.
3: Talking with Bulls head coach Brian Hartline as South Florida is hosting Delaware State tonight here at Raymond James Stadium. Coach, the Hornets traditionally have done their damage on the ground, and they're averaging over 6 yards a carry this season too.
4: Yeah, they are a well-balanced team from a call perspective. The quarterback can get athletic and get creative and create outside the pocket. So we got to do a great job in the run game. Stopping the run is always a huge emphasis in the game, and then being able to run the ball on offense is a huge part as well. So they pride themselves on running the ball. We'll have a good task by our defense and then our ability for our offense to overmatch that.
3: They play a pair of quarterbacks. They're not afraid to throw the ball. How do you prepare for two separate guys behind center?
4: Well, I think the offense is relatively similar. I think that those guys have earned the opportunity probably to get on the field. That's why they're on the field. But from a strategy and X's and O's standpoint, it won't necessarily change a whole lot for us.
3: And then defensively, they're tied for first in the nation, FBS or FCS, in sacks with 11 so far this season. So your offensive line's got to keep your quarterback clean.
4: Yeah, I think that you know, winning in the trenches is always a big part of the formula to win and win at the level you want to. So great opportunity for our tackles to get challenged today. A good opportunity for them to rise up and make sure that they don't have any contact or any pressure on our quarterback, and just be a great opportunity for us to grow and we love, you know, pressure is a privilege, and I look forward to watching our tackles compete this afternoon.
3: And then you mentioned how excited you were to get back into Raymond James Stadium again to see that crowd.
4: Yeah, I mean, 41,000 game one. I expect that to not be the pinnacle of our appearance numbers. So hopefully, we look forward to seeing a little more than that this game, and then hopefully steadily climbing week in and week out in Raymond James.
3: Coach, appreciate the time. Play well.
4: Thank you very much.
3: That's Brian Hartline back with the starting lineups after this on the South Florida Bulls Radio Network.
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9: Fourth and six at the Army 38-yard line. Van Buren in the shotgun formation.
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9: Steps back, fires. He's going for it all. He's going down to Porter, down the near sideline. Caught! Touchdown! Touchdown, South Florida! They went for it all!
8: Today's game is presented by Coca-Cola. Fan work is thirsty work. Enjoy a Coca-Cola. Now, from Raymond James Stadium, along with Sam Barrington and Joey Johnston.
10: That's one of the most remarkable plays I've ever seen in a USF football game.
8: Here's the voice of the Bulls, Jim Lighthall.
9: Welcome back to Raymond James Stadium. South Florida hitting the field as we speak. Green jerseys, green pants, white helmets. They are hosting the Delaware State Hornets on this Saturday night. Mother Nature looming again. There is a rainbow that goes from about MLK to Columbus on the east side. I'm just guessing where they land, because if I knew where they were at, Sam, there'd be a pot of gold, and I would just go straight to there.
11: Yeah, I was hoping you gave them a real view of how wide this thing stretches. It has to be 10 miles end to end, and I mean, it's just a beautiful evening. Me personally, I always like playing in the nighttime games. It was the closest to Friday night lights, playing in NFL primetime. I mean, here, what better place for these young men to come out and be, being at home in front of the fans? It's a little rainy. Hopefully it dries up and give them a better little atmosphere as they go on and take on these Delaware State Hornets.
9: That is the voice of the All-Big East linebacker, Sam Barrington. The Bulls taking on Delaware State. Sam, great to have you back, first of all.
11: Second of all,
9: how does South Florida, Brian Hartline, the offense, the defense, put last week behind them an emotional win, and now, let's be frank, a lesser opponent in an FCS team coming in?
11: Yeah, I mean, it's funny because we talk about that on the outside of football, but inside, right, inside the locker room, I mean, nobody's worrying about what happened last week. I'm going to just be honest with you, right? The day after the game, you watch a few plays, and it's only to reflect and learn, right? Hey, this is an integral part of our scheme. Let's fix this. But other than that, they're not watching and spending a lot of time focused on the last football game. The moment they start watching film on this team, that pass game is behind them.
9: Yeah.
11: And so I think all of their focus is here, and I think they want to continue to be a more well-rounded team in a team that starts this game fast. That's the best opportunity that USF has today to establish themselves from an identity standpoint.
9: Captains coming on the field right now for the coin toss. Two of those captains, Sam, are not dressed out today. We're talking about Pup Howard and C.J. Hicks. Also, Major Dillard is out there. But with Hicks and Howard not playing, Michael Wooten also not going to play today. Jair Murphy also not playing. So this is an opportunity to rest some guys. We'll talk about them after the coin toss.
12: You'll call the toss. Heads is the USF logo. Tails is South Florida. What is your call? Heads is the call. Our Florida Teacher of the Year, Kendall Brown, will flip the coin. It's heads.
9: Steven Anderson is the referee.
12: Delaware State has won the toss. Defer to the second half.
9: So the Bulls will get the ball. Delaware State wins the toss. I think the Bulls are 0-3 so far this year on the coin toss. Hasn't affected their win-loss record. Sam, you got some guys that are resting
13: USF
9: tonight. A little nicked
13: South
9: up. I think they've got the depth, though, to get the job done.
11: Yeah, certainly so. And if there's any game or any point in time in the year where you make the decision to rest guys who, you know, if this was a conference game, those guys are getting pushed to play 9 times out of 10. So this is a perfect time in the season to give these guys the rest they need to come back and be healthy and make sure they can contribute to this team later in the year.
9: Joey Johnston down on the sidelines. Joey, I hate to tell you this, but to the east, it's looking pretty dark. I hope you've got some rain gear on down there.
14: Jim, it's raining. It's raining on the field. You don't have to warn me. It is raining. This will be a rain game. And, you know, we just hope it doesn't pick up speed, but we are in a full rain right now, and that's how we'll begin the game.
9: Well, we've been part of many rain games, I know. It was raining hard earlier. Not as hard as some other games in South Florida history, though.
14: The greatest rain game the Bulls ever had was in 1999 against Southwest Texas State. And that was as hard as I've ever seen it rain in this stadium. It was not as hard as the Bucks Chiefs in 1979. I was at that game as well to win the NFC Central Division. But, man, we've seen some horrendous torrential rains in Tampa, Florida. Right now, it's just an annoying drizzle. Let's keep it that way.
9: That game, I remember, I want to say Spurgeon Wynn was the quarterback that day. We could not see the field. It was raining that hard. You couldn't see the field from the booth.
14: Yeah, that's right. And it was Marquell Blackwell's real coming out party. He had a long run to help capitalize a touchdown drive that led the Bulls to the win. That was really the afternoon or the evening, I guess I should say, that Marquell Blackwell announced himself to the USF Nation.
9: All right, South Florida will start with the football. They will move broadcast left to right. Jaquan Smith and Cam Seldon back deep to receive for the Bulls. Patrick Fisher Butler is the kicker for Delaware State. They are 2-1 on the season. The Bulls have an unblemished record in the first two games of the season. Great student turnout down there to the north end zone. Everything else is filling in. Foot into the football. High end over end kick. Seldon at the goal line. He's going to bring it out a yard deep. Out to the 10, to the 15, to the 20. Makes a move across the 22. Breaks a tackle to the 25. And carries a couple of tacklers out to the 28-yard line. Today's starting lineups brought to you by the USF Credit Union. Here's the way the Bulls will start today at quarterback, Michael Van Buren. He accounted for 4 touchdowns against Army, 2 on the ground, 2 through the air. Jason Collins will be the starting running back and wide receiver, Bryson Rogers, Armand Branch, and also Josh Porter. The tight end is Wyatt Sullivan. We mentioned Michael Wooten is out at left tackle. Braden Carter, a sophomore out of Cumming, Georgia, he will get the start at left tackle. Caleb Cook at guard. Thomas Schrader moved to center. Julius Tate at right guard. Ethan Green is the right tackle. The Bulls will start in shotgun formation. Sullivan in motion. Shotgun snap. Van Buren fires left side. Caught at the 30. That's Sullivan to the 35 and knocked out of bounds close to the 36-yard line. Safe pass. And Sam, with it raining already, are you surprised they're going right to the air?
11: Yeah, I think the sooner you get your, you know, cadence and timing down in the rain, in the passing game, it's only going to help you a little bit later in the game.
9: Here's Van Buren. Play fake. Now gets it to Rogers at the 45, to the 50, to the 45 and 40. And the Bulls working the ball right down the field. We saw tempo work against Army, and they're coming out with tempo tonight.
11: Yeah, tempo is one of those things that we've seen a lot last year. An entirely different team, different coaching staff, different philosophy. But let's see how they use this tempo to control the pace of this game.
9: Three receivers and a tight end. Here's Van Buren, left side to Josh Porter, to the 35, makes a move to the 30, to the 25 before he's hit out of bounds quite late, actually, at the 21-yard line. There is a penalty flag down, and this could be a late hit against Porter. That's right where the flag lays over on the sideline. Boy, Josh Porter, what a tremendous route he ran at Army.
11: Yes.
9: The game winner just blew right by his defender, Sam, one-on-one.
11: Yeah.
13: Personal foul, unnecessary roughness, late hit out of bounds, defense number 14. Yeah. Last half is it's the goal from the end of the play, automatic first down.
11: Yeah, there's a ton of receivers on this roster that you're going to look at before you look at Josh Porter and think that he's a threat. But he reminds me of so many guys right in the college level who they're not the most popular guy on the team, not the most physically opposing, but those are the guys that sneak by you and wind up having a great career.
9: Josh Porter, the pride of Fort Meade High School. Ball just outside the 10-yard line. Rain continues to pick up. The Bulls have quickly moved downfield. They've got a first down and 10. They can get inside the 1. Here's a handoff to Crowther. The 5, to the 4, 3, 2, 1, touchdown! DJ Crowther broke through the line of scrimmage. This should be an 11-yard touchdown run, and just that fast, the Bulls in less than 2 minutes are in the end zone.
11: Yes, this is an awesome string of plays. We talked about this team needing to start fast. Hey, and that's as quickly as you can do it. You know, you're talking about a minute and 20 seconds here. Just a great job, a little bit, mostly pass, and then you get down here close to the goal line where you know you can punch it in, you run the ball. Hey, that's a great start by this team.
9: Made it look really easy. Nico Grammatica will come on to kick the extra point from the hold of Luke Goeder. Bulls with a 6-0 lead, a minute 20 in. Here's the extra point, splits the sticks, and the Bulls have a 7-0 lead. I'll tell you what, if you were late getting out of the car, you didn't see the first touchdown.
11: Yeah, exactly. And I'll tell you what, right, this defense, they have to match that. How can you find a way to match how the offense is starting the game? Again, this is a team that turned the ball over a ton in their last game. If they haven't cleaned that up in practice, the defense should be licking their chops from all over, especially because it's wet out. The quarterback, he's going to have to find a way to handle the ball today. And then in addition to that, you got the running backs who they have to secure the ball. So as a defensive player, find ways to punch at it because that ball's going to come out.
9: We barely had time to get those offensive starters out to you. Those starters, by the way, were brought to you by USF Credit Union, the Bulls Bank here. South Florida leads 7-0. Back after this on the South Florida Bulls Radio Network.
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9: South Florida leads 7-0. 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DJ Crowther with a touchdown run, 15th of his college career, his second in a South Florida uniform. Came here from Dartmouth. He put up some really nice numbers at the FCS level. And here's a guy that's a punishing runner, Sam, between the tackles.
11: Yeah, I mean, to be honest with you, I like those type of running backs, both on the offensive side, and I like playing against those type of guys. I mean,
9: they're not shifty. You like that when they're not shifty?
11: I like straight up stuff in life. I want somebody who's going to run right at me, mano a mano. We're going to figure it out. The shifty running backs, the ones that can make you miss in space, the ones who are basically running backs or receivers in a running back's body. Those are the guys that scare me. But this guy, he creates a nice changeup for USF. Obviously, we got some shiftier guys, but that's a guy that you build your offense around because he's north and south, gets those yards, and doesn't joke around as far as getting lateral.
9: 13:40 to play in the first quarter. Nico Grammatica set to kick this ball off. Ryan Pelham-Taylor, a sophomore out of California, back deep for Delaware State. Again, they like to run the football. They're only averaging 20 points per game so far this season. Here's the kick. from Grammatica, high end over end, and it will be caught a yard deep, and he's hesitating and brings it out to the 5, to the 10, running laterally, trying to turn the corner at the 10. Bulls giving chase, and down he goes at about the 17-yard line. And that kick coverage team did a good job of stretching him out.
11: Yeah. Well, listen, as a kick returner, you can't hesitate, right? And I think about, you know, the discipline piece, and we saw this team be a heavily penalized team. We saw this team turn the ball over more, you know, a ton last week. But again, that type of thing shows me that they still need to clean some things up from a discipline standpoint. You either bring the ball out, you either leave it in, you got a second, right, in terms of that window of error, and he brought the ball out after delaying, and that's how USF was able to get him inside the 20-yard line.
9: Delaware State will start in the shotgun formation at their own 18-yard line. High snap, lefty pass to the near sideline, caught, and an immediate tackle on the near sideline. Looked like Teddy Foster was the first guy there for the Bulls, and he wraps up Terrence Roan, the wide receiver, and down he goes, but a gain of close to 8 yards. Today's defensive starters brought to you by the USF Credit Union. Up front, Michael Williams II, Major Dillard, Asani Redwood, Ashton Mosley at one of the end spots. He's going to play the jack in place of C.J. Hicks, Sam Robinson, and also going to be Xavier Hamilton at linebacker. Back deep, it's Aiden Jackson, Amarion Fortenberry, Tavin Ward, Teddy Foster, and Zaquan Bryant. Snap again, an inside handoff, and the Bulls converge on the running back, and that's Sam Robinson there, and that's going to be a tackle for loss for that South Florida defense.
11: And I love those type of tackles. I mean, Robinson, right, he just came in and he grabbed him. Once he grabbed the ball carrier, he wasn't getting loose, and he kind of suplexed him. Good job for not getting a penalty, but again, that's Sam Robinson. Tallahassee, Florida, came from Rutgers, Lincoln High School. Who else came from Lincoln High School?
9: A guy named B.J. Daniels.
11: B.J. Daniels. And, I mean, but just a solid tackle. And that's the type of momentum and, you know, energy you need this early in the game.
9: Our defensive starters, by the way, brought to you by USF Credit Union, the Bulls bank here. Uwe Ale, the quarterback, lefty, drops back to the 15-yard line, fires across the middle, got a man, caught for a first down. Bulls can't wrap him up, slides ahead to the 37-yard line, maybe even the 38, before finally being slung down. And that's a third down conversion for Delaware State. Daniel Smith, the tight end, was wide open across the middle.
13: Officials timeout.
9: We do have a Bull
13: injury
9: down.
13: On the defense.
9: And that looks like maybe Michael Williams II back at the 32-yard line.
11: Yeah, really awkward contact with Michael Williams. I mean, I can't necessarily recall where they made contact, but he just kind of fell and wanted to get up off of the ground. Looks like he's holding his right knee. Doesn't look too serious. He's able to stand up, and maybe it's just something minor.
9: It almost looked like oh, he's going to run off pretty easily. It almost looked like Delaware State was setting up an inside screen there, Sam, as easily as the tight end was open. There was a huge gap in the middle of the field.
11: Yeah, it's those type of, you know, like somewhat of a flood screen, right, where he's creating more depth between the, you know, in his drop. Because what happens is it leaves the defensive droppers who are dropping in that mid-zone of the field, leaves them kind of in a place of limbo, and his receiver was able to get the ball. They had a tackler there, but two guys missed the tackler.
9: Jaden Sauray, who is a fourth-string quarterback, is in the game in a kind of a wildcat-type situation. He was in the shotgun, but he was going to run with that all the way. He takes it, runs straight ahead, and he's going to get close to 6 yards with it. He's a transfer from Maryland. They have guys from Power 4 programs just like the Bulls do.
11: Certainly so. And, I mean, again, you know, you take a look at DeSean Jackson. You know, it's several guys on his team that could have probably gone to other Power 4 teams or, you know, schools in the AAC. But, you know, to play for a guy like DeSean Jackson, I'm sure they were excited to take advantage of it.
9: Here's a keeper by Sauray. Gets up over the 45 to the 50 to the 45. Host of Bulls now piggyback ride him into the ground at the 38-yard line. So, again, we were warned about Brannick, the quarterback. We were warned about Ale, and now it's Sauray, a fourth-string quarterback who's getting the bulk of the snaps in the early going.
11: Yeah, I mean, they're using a multitude of guys, and all of those guys just have a different skill set. But beyond anything, it's clear that this team just really wants to run the ball. You know, their quarterback, he's very talented. He's very capable of running the ball also. So USF, they have to have their eyes on anybody really with the ball in their hands.
17: Ale is in quarterback now on a first down and 10 at the South Florida 37-yard line. Moving to our left, ball on the near hash, high snap, left-handed pass, caught at the 32, across the 30-yard line into Bulls territory at the 28. And again, that was Terrence Roan, the senior wide receiver from Houston, making the catch. And the ball is going down the field.
11: Yeah, they're moving the ball. And, you know, again, USF's defense just really needs to settle in. And you got some different guys moving in and out. You know, one of their leaders there, obviously, Pup Howard's not in the game. And, you know, that definitely impacts how well this defense is playing.
17: Ale is going to climb under center this time. One running back, two wide receivers wide right. There's a tight end on the right side and another receiver now in the slot. Here's a high snap, a handoff to Boykins. This is straight ahead. He's going to get back to the original line of scrimmage. That's as far as he's going to get. Sean Boykins Jr., who is a transfer from Louisville, and a host of Bulls coming from the bottom of that pile. Tavion Beasley was in there along with others. Terry Simmons, big defensive lineman. That's going to set up a third down and short here. Be nice for the Bulls to get off the field leading 7-0.
11: Typically see a lot of misdirection plays here. They want to see if you can be disciplined with your eyes. They want to outflank you.
17: Ale will set up in the shotgun formation. Ball at the 29. This is a full 1.5, maybe 2 yards. Boykins, the running back to his left, takes a snap, fires right side, and it is in and out of the hands of the receiver. And he was hearing footsteps over there, Sam. Looked like he tried to catch it before the defense could get there, and it was just a drop. And that was Julius Dominguez, who got the alligator arms, I think.
11: Yeah, I only played offense for one year of my entire football, you know, life or whatever the case may be. And I'm going to just be honest with you. It doesn't matter how big or small the guy is. When you're not sure if a guy's coming to you, you got to focus on catching that ball. It's a lot easier to drop it when you got somebody running at you. So don't blame him.
17: Field goal attempt from the 37-yard line of the Bulls. This will be a 47-yard attempt. This is Patrick Fisher Butler. High snap. They get it down end over end, and it's not going to be any good. He missed it wide right. All you got to do is watch those students in the north end zone. They'll let you know if it's any good, and the Bulls get a stop.
11: Yeah, good job by this defense, bulling their backs, being resilient, not letting this offense put points on the board. And again, you talk about energy, the students are on their feet, the sideline is lively. You know, you got to keep that going. And I was a little bit surprised to see the Hornets move the ball as well as they did. But again, it's early in the game, and sometimes you just got to kind of get an understanding of what type of guys you're playing against, what tempo they want to go with, what cadence are they looking for, and the coaches can get you on the sideline, make adjustments. Let's see if you can correct it.
17: South Florida on top 7-0. We'll take a break from Raymond James Stadium. Still raining here on the South Florida Bulls Radio Network.
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17: Jim Whitehall, Sam Barrington with you, along with Joey Johnson down on the sidelines. Bulls fans, your next car wash is on us. 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That's USF to 47757 from Sunshine Car Wash. Joey, the offensive line getting shuffled a little bit. Brayden Carter getting his first start there at left tackle for Michael Wooten today.
14: Yeah, with Wooten out, Brayden Carter gets the call at left tackle. He's right next to the left guard, Julius Tate, who was inserted into the lineup last week. And, of course, Thomas Schrader has shifted over to center. He's starting at center for his second straight week.
17: The offensive line really took off last week against Army. Remember, the offensive line last year was banged up early in the season, then rounded into shape. Michael Van Buren
14: Collins.
17: In shotgun formation. Hand off to Collins.
14: There was movement on the line.
17: And this is going to look like a penalty on South Florida.
13: Ball start.
17: Movement up front.
13: Offense. Everybody but the center.
17: All right.
13: The five-yard penalty. First down.
17: Everybody else moves. Steven Anderson, we see a lot during basketball season. He's one of those rare guys that's a referee on the football field and also refs college basketball. We'll see him at the Yingling Center coming up in the fall. Actually, a month away from basketball season starting. So it'll back the Bulls up 5 yards. And Joey was talking about this in the pregame. Just the eighth penalty now for the season on South Florida. Man in motion is Dingler. Here's a handoff to Jason Collins to the 25. And he's going to get back to the original line of scrimmage, maybe a yard. That most of the carries this year, Sam, have gone between Crowther and Collins. And like to maybe see Alvon Isaac at some point today.
11: Yeah, I mean, here's the deal. If the guy isn't on the field, that means he hasn't earned his right to be on the field. And, you know, coaches do a great job of assessing talent, but also managing that talent. So we know that Alvon Isaac is a heck of a player, and I'm sure he's going to provide some depth and some, you know, contribution to this offense at some point in time in the season, hopefully today.
17: Second and 14, pass to the near sideline, caught by Mudria Rubin just before the 30-yard line. He lowers his shoulder, gets across the 30, out to the 31-yard line. Good to see Mudria Rubin getting back in the mix on that Warfel watch list for everything that he does off the football field. And the football team awfully proud of him for sure. The Stanford transfer gets the ball out to the 31. This will be third down and 8 now for the Bulls at their own 31. Ball on the near hash. Three wide out, split wide left. Crowther is the running back on Michael Van Buren's left hip. Wyatt Sullivan in motion left to right. Shotgun snap, drops back. Looking, he's got plenty of time. He's going to step up in the pocket to the 35. He's got the first down and slides down in front of the defense. Took his time, got good protection, and picks up the first down.
11: Yeah. And the thing about route development, right? These guys, they keep running, and then as the play extends, if the quarterback steps outside of the pocket, they find a way to branch their routes off. But this thing here, I mean, it just opened up, like, you know, as wide as you could ask for, and it was just a no-brainer for him to step up and get some yards, you know, with his feet. And one thing that I like about him is this guy's smart. He gets on the ground,
17: yeah,
11: you know, to reduce the likelihood of injury.
17: Gain of 9, first and 10 at the 40-yard line. Van Buren, they're going to do a little flea flicker, throw it back to Van Buren. He's throwing it deep. He's got a man, but he misses Mudia Rubin at the 10-yard line. The handoff up the middle, that was Crowther that flipped the ball back to Van Buren. They took a shot, and there was enough coverage there that he had to lead them, and they couldn't connect.
11: Yeah, it looks like he just overshot him just a bit. I mean, you know, it maybe his depth perception or whatever the case may be, because he definitely had a line on him. But I can tell, you know, as Van Buren was releasing that ball, had a little too much soft on it, not enough loft.
17: Second and 10, handoff to Collins, bouncing to the outside, breaks a tackle at the 40 to the 45. Big collision at the midfield stripe, and that's going to be right at the first down marker. He gets knocked out of bounds on the near sideline. Boy, what a collision there, and Collins was dishing it out. Malcolm Jeffries was the guy that makes a tackle, but not after an 11-yard gain and a first down.
11: Yeah, and as a running back, I mean, you get used to guys hitting you all day, so, you know, sometimes you got to lower that shoulder and bring the boom, you know, and leave a statement. You know, you run into the right guy on defense, he's going to find a way to miss you next time it's time for him to make some contact.
17: Van Buren in the shotgun formation. Collins is the lone running back behind him. Man in motion, Van Buren. Little play action. He's going to take another shot deep. He's throwing it down to the 10-yard line for Seldon. In and out of his hands. 2 yards deep in the end zone. He had his man beat. He got his hands on it, but he couldn't finish it.
11: Yeah. Disappointing there. And I think, you know, that ball probably caught Seldon. He was deep into his route. Wasn't even looking back at the ball. And so he probably had a second and a half from the time he looked back and located that ball. But you got to catch those. I mean, you know, your quarterback is working hard, standing in the pocket, keeping his eyes downfield, places the ball perfectly for you. You got to catch those.
17: Cam Seldon, a three-time state champion in high school track and field, and he had the required cushion between he and the defender. Here's a handoff to Crowther, and a penalty flag is going to stop this play. And the Bulls, who were so good not committing penalties the first couple of weeks, we'll see if this is going to be on South Florida. They're walking backwards on a second and 10.
13: Okay, false start. Offense, number 85. 5-yard penalty.
17: And that's going to be on
13: second down.
17: Cade Caton, one of the backup tight ends. So a couple of dead ball penalties here by the Bulls. Second and 15. Ball goes back to their own 46-yard line. Bulls lead 7-0. Went right down the field on their first drive. We have under 6 minutes to go in the first quarter. South Florida moving toward that south end zone. Van Buren in the shotgun formation. Man in motion is Porter, wide left. Van Buren takes the snap. Kind of stutter steps in the pocket, looking for help. Rolls right, fires downfield, and he's throwing this ball away. Got out of the pocket, threw it away, and the Bulls will be looking at a third and 15. Good coverage by Delaware State there, and just enough pressure to get Van Buren out of the pocket.
11: Again, I'm just watching Van Buren and, you know, how he's continuing to develop as a player. Obviously well accomplished, you know, before he came here. And, you know, the thing about him is, again, you get outside the pocket, you're going to do one or two things. You're going to continue running, keep your eyes down the field, give your offense, you know, weapons and ability to make a play. And he kept his eyes down the field. It's just the defenders got too close to him, got him out of bounds before he, you know, was able to toss one down the field.
17: Third and 15, and Delaware State is going to get the sack. Coming on the backside was Carl Nesmith at the defensive end position, beat his man, and got to Van Buren and slung him down. And the Bulls come up empty on this possession. They're going to have to punt the ball away.
11: Yeah, and I mean, here's the deal. One-on-one matchup on a quarterback's backside, you got to win that one, right? And, you know, you don't want to let a guy beat you one-on-one, because next thing you know, your quarterback is double-thinking you, you know, especially at this early in the game. And so we'll see if they can correct that.
17: And again, Michael Wooten is out at left tackle for this game, wearing a protective boot on his ankle. Here's the snap to Luke Goeder when he turns this ball over. This is a line drive to the 10-yard line and a fair catch by Ryan Pelham Taylor, and a great punt by Luke Goeder right there. And Delaware State will take over at their own 10. Joey, Luke Goeder, the Australian punter, has been a weapon for this offense, I guess you could say, so far this season, not only with booming punts, but balls downed inside the 20 so far this year.
0: Yeah, he is off to a great start, an all-conference kind of start. I mean, Andrew Stokes did a wonderful job during his tenure here, and now it's Luke Goeder's chance to make himself shine. Luke Goeder is the Australian-bred punter for the ninth straight year. The Bulls have an Australian-bred punter, and Luke Goeder so far, if he continues this pace, he may end up being one of the best punters USF ever had.
17: He's averaging almost 45 yards per kick, and already five down inside the 20. Bulls lead 7-0, 4:59 to go in the first quarter on the South Florida Bulls Radio Network.
1: 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TGH was also named the number one hospital in Tampa Bay, number one rehab hospital, and number one for heart and vascular care. 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
17: 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And then on Thursday, Chris Brown's women's team is going to match up with conference favorite and top 25 opponent Memphis. 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Delaware State will start at their own 10-yard line, trailing 7-0. Uiali, the lefty quarterback, stands at the 5 in the shotgun formation. First and 10 with the rain still falling here at Raymond James Stadium, still in the first quarter. Fires the ball down the middle of the field. This is caught at the 25. Defender slips. And running down to the 45, to the 50, to the 45. Bulls defense trying to run him down. He's going to go all the way for a touchdown. Nathan Stewart, a 90-yard touchdown strike from Ole to Nathan Stewart, the 6'5 receiver.
11: Wow. Yeah, I mean, first of all, that was just blazing speed by that guy. Very unfortunate play for USF's defense, especially, you know, allowing them to drive as much as they did that first drive. What I saw there was just poor execution from a coverage standpoint. Very simple play here ran by Delaware State. Looks like it was just a slant route, and you had the safety who was supposed to come down and crunch down on that, and he didn't get that done, and that kid really took it. He took it to the house, Jim.
17: Extra point for Delaware State is good. Nathan Stewart did not have a catch last week. Only had 4 catches for 33 yards all year. He almost got triple that in one play.
11: Well, the way he ran that ball, it looks like he had energy from last week. Wow.
17: Well, he ate up a lot of ground too, Sam. At 6'5", 205, but I couldn't see who slipped in the defensive backfield that set the stage for that. Joey, you were down there.
0: Yeah, there was a defensive back that slipped. Tavon Ward had an angle to make the tackle, but give credit to Delaware State. Two of their downfield blockers sealed off Tavon Ward about the 25-yard line, and the receiver sailed into the end zone. Really a well-executed play by Delaware State.
17: One play, 90 yards. It took 12 seconds, and with 4:47 to go in the first quarter, we are tied at 7. Jaquan Smith and Cam Seldon back deep for South Florida. Boy, you think back in the pass to Seldon on the bomb that he dropped in the end zone. It could have been a 14-0 game. Now all of a sudden we're tied at 7.
11: Yeah, and, you know, Coach Deshaun Jackson is on the sideline, super excited about that one. I mean, he looked like him when he was in his playing day. He was a guy who could develop and, you know, make big plays out of nothing because of the speed he has. So his offense has to answer.
17: Delaware State to kick it away. End over end. This will not make it to the end zone, but Cam Seldon will fair catch it at the 5-yard line, and that's where South Florida's offense will take over. For the Bulls, with a couple of penalties in this first quarter, setting them back a little bit, putting them behind the sticks. They came in to this game today 10th in the country in penalties, only averaging 3.5 per game, 22.5 yards per game. That was second in the nation, but 2 in the first 15 minutes. DJ Crowther will line up at running back for the Bulls. Ball on the left hash. They'll start at their own 25-yard line. Michael Van Buren at quarterback. 3 receivers and Wyatt Sullivan, the tight end, in the slot right. Thomas Schrader comes up over the ball. The line follows. Van Buren's going to roll right. Fires to Armand Branch. Makes a hesitation move at the 25. Cuts back at the 30. Still on his feet. And now here come the reinforcements to knock him down at the 33.5-yard line. Nice little move by Branch there. And Branch is off to a good start in his South Florida career, catching 5 balls in each of the first 2 games. He's kind of limping off the field, though, and he's going right to the bench area. They were holding him up, and then the reinforcements came, and he might have gotten twisted up a little bit there. Second down and 2 from the 33. So we'll keep an eye on him and see what Joey can get on his status in a moment. Van Buren claps his hands. He's going to hand the ball off to Crowther. Back at the 30, he makes a move to get back to the line of scrimmage. Squirts away from everybody else and gets out to the 40, enough for a first down. Well, he looked dead to rights, running right to the short side of the field and just was patient there.
11: Yeah. You know, the thing about Crowther, you know, most people kind of just consider him, you know, a bruising type of runner. And I think the thing that makes him, you know, as good of a player as he is he just has great balance. You know what I mean? He isn't the biggest guy. And when you think of backs who are bruisers, they're typically, you know, very stout and muscular, or they're bigger backs. And he's just one of those guys who has great balance.